The first two movements of Jonas Jurkunas's Robots and Pedals Concerto for Piano and Orchestra. Pianist Motiejus Bazaras and the Lithuanian National Symphony Orchestra, led by Juozas Domarkas. The first movement was titled Robots, and the second movement was titled Pedals. We're going to listen to two more out of the seven total movements from the piece, but before diving back into the music, a little more context about Jurkunas. Of himself and his approach to music, he writes, from traditional score writing, electronic sound experiments, soundtracks for the violin and cinema, to popular culture, background music, and, rarely but eagerly, interdisciplinary collaborations that offer opportunities for linking up with his diverse experience. This is a composer who is unafraid to explore, to have musical fun, and to challenge both himself and his audiences. Two more movements of the Robots and Pedals Concerto here. The fourth, Cyclic Waves, and the final movement, Temporarily.

Jonas Jurkunas's Robots and Pedals Concerto for Piano and Orchestra. That was pianist Motiejus Bazaras with the Lithuanian National Symphony Orchestra, led by Juozas Domarkas. Jurkunas will be joined now on the program by another Lithuanian composer, Juste Janulytė, born 1982, also known as the composer of monochrome music. Her compositional output strikes a balance between the aesthetics of minimalism, spectralism, and acoustic electronica. And the time has arrived for you to hear that very specific style for yourself with an excerpt from her 2014 album, Sand Glasses, a three-dimensional audio-visual exploration of the acoustic, visual, and symbolic meaning of sand timers. This is a work for recorded cellos and electronics titled Psalms. In this recording, you will hear the cello of Francesco Dillon.

That's Psalms by Juste Janulite. Francesco Dillon on cello. That music, acting as an immersive ambient soundscape, was a companion to an installation piece of art. At the premiere of the work, viewers were submerged in a totally immersive audiovisual environment, which critics called instantly meditative and heart-racingly powerful. Four cellists were shrouded in transparent columns, and as they played, traces of light moved down the columns like grains of sand in a time glass. The music and visuals become increasingly powerful as the piece progresses and the viewer becomes submerged, slowly losing their sense of time and space. There is one more composer on the roster for this look at 21st century Baltic concert music. If you're enjoying the selections today, you can look forward to a second episode of Baltic Focus in the coming weeks right here on Now That's What I Call 21st Century. In the meantime, up next is the music of Šarūnas Nakas. Excerpts here from the composer's CD titled Nude, released in 2007. Of that CD, a critic writes, "This CD presents several of Šarūnas Nakas' works created in the past decade. In one's attempt to approach them, the temptation is to choose to resist anything said or written about the composer, to overrule judgments based on his reputation, and to try to focus solely on listening attentively. Nakas's compositions usually proliferate out of a compact musical segment that becomes further elaborated through rigid structural variation, isorhythmic augmentation or diminution, gets expanded into cluster-like stacks of chords, or disseminated into separate sounds. The slow progress of static music thus becomes thwarted with energetic gusts of intensity. Moments of monotony are contrasted with moments of ecstasy. Ebbs and flows of the abstract musical material seem to depend on an apparently irrational logic that disguises structural manipulation." Up now, it's the first movement of his piece Cronon, where instruments in the ensemble have parts written to emulate various bird calls. This is a performance by the Lithuanian State Symphony Orchestra.

That was a performance by the Lithuanian State Symphony Orchestra of music by Šarūnas Nakas. From his 2007 album Nude, that was the first movement of Cronon, subtitled Birds, and after that you heard the first part of his piece titled Crown. Thanks so much for tuning in to Now That's What I Call 21st Century. It's been such a pleasure to explore some of this Baltic music with you today. Tune in next week for another exciting hour of contemporary concert music. Coming up now to bring you up to the end of the hour, it's more music by Juste Jamulite. From the Sandglasses album, this is Aquarelle.

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3: 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Coming up next is Concierto.
4: Hola, thanks for joining me for Concierto, the bilingual program featuring classical music by Spanish and Latin American composers and performers. Soy Frank Dominguez. Esta vez celebramos el mes de la herencia hispana en los Estados Unidos con una hora disfrutando el legado de la guitarra española. 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

Variations on a theme by Mozart by Fernando Sor. David Russell, the guitarist. Before that, Guillermo Fierens was the virtuoso, performing the Introduction and Allegro Opus 14, otherwise known as the Grand Solo by Fernando Sor. Sor wrote music for many genres, but it's his compositions for the guitar we remember. His pieces for the guitar were for beginners as well as virtuosos. We're celebrating Hispanic Heritage Month in the United States with an hour of music exploring the legacy of the Spanish guitar. Y ahora escuchamos dos piezas por Francisco Tárrega. 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

Cuadro Nuevo started with both feet in new tango, Tango Nuevo. But their orbit swings wide and incorporates so many different styles and influences. We heard them playing one of their own compositions, a tune called York's Guitar, written by their keyboard player Chris Gall. Cuadro Nuevo joined forces with the Berlin Radio Symphony Orchestra, conducted by Enrique Ugarte, at the RBB Broadcasting House in Berlin. Cuadro Nuevo tours almost constantly. They play unconventional spaces, they busk on street corners, and draw a full house to concert halls as well. If you're looking for a new band to explore, Cuadro Nuevo is a super fun rabbit hole to fall into. In a moment, when the conversation you've been dreading goes way better than you expected. This is Performance Today from APM.

How's this for a romantic rendezvous? A couple takes a nighttime stroll through a stand of oak trees. It's late autumn in Germany, so there's no canopy of leaves to obscure the bright silver moon above. The woman turns toward the man, and in a shaky whisper, she says, "I'm having a baby." The man's confused. "Wait," he thinks, "you're pregnant, but we haven't, you know." She explains that before they met, she decided she wanted to be a mother. And so she surrendered her virtue to a man she did not love, just to conceive. But then she met this man, her true love. His response is not anger or rejection. He accepts the child, says he will raise it as his own. He said, "The child you conceived shall be no burden to your soul." And then he gazes up at the night sky and says, "Look how clear the universe glitters." That story is from a poem Richard Demel wrote in 1896. The poem was censored for those erotic overtones. But then German authorities had a change of heart and lifted the ban. That's when German composer Arnold Schoenberg took the poem as inspiration. He wrote a piece with the same title, Transfigured Night. Let's see if we can hear that story in this music. Schoenberg wrote the piece for string sextet. Here's Transfigured Night from a concert during the Lakes Area Music Festival in Brainerd, Minnesota.

Verklärte Nacht, Transfigured Night by Arnold Schoenberg. Schoenberg wrote Transfigured Night for half a dozen string players. We heard a performance from the Lakes Area Music Festival in Brainerd, Minnesota. The Talia String Quartet, joined by violist Kirsten Doctor and cellist Coleman Itzkoff. The piece is based on a poem about the anxiety, the anticipation, and finally the joy of a couple on the night they decide to spend the rest of their lives together. And of course, there are no words in the entire piece of music, so the music doesn't so much tell the story as translate the feelings of that poem into music. That is part of the endless fascination of music, the ability to share feelings in the completely abstract, non-linear language of music. That piece, a great example. Transfigured Night, Verklärte Nacht by Arnold Schoenberg. In a moment, dancing through the veil. This is Performance Today from APM.

Jean Sibelius was such a well-respected symphonist that critics of his day did not think it was appropriate for him to be creating lovely little miniatures like the one we're about to hear. Mostly because these gems immediately got snatched up by salon orchestras and cafe bands, which too often turned them into cheesy reproductions. I'm happy that Sibelius did not care about that feedback when he wrote incidental music for a 1903 play by his brother-in-law, Arvid Jernfeld. The play was called Qualima, Death. It opens with a dying woman dreaming about a grand ball. Her son, keeping vigil beside her, falls asleep. Music floats in, and the woman rises from her deathbed to dance. Her partner wears the face of her dead husband, but is actually death himself, come to lead her gently, sweetly, to the other side. Sibelius went on to revise that opening scene into a standalone work. We know it today as Valse Triste, Sad Waltz. Simone Young leads the orchestra of the Suisse Roman in this music by Sibelius.

Valse Triste by Jean Sibelius, a sad waltz, but sweet. It's from some incidental music Sibelius wrote for a play called Qualima, Death. That waltz is danced by a dying woman and her late husband, who's come to take her across the veil. Goosebumpy performance from the orchestra of the Suisse Romande. Simone Young led that concert in Victoria Hall in Geneva, Switzerland. It is always a treat to share concert highlights from around the world here on PT. And this spring, I invite you to join me on an in-person musical tour of Germany and Prague. We'll attend three of the world's premier classical music events, the Dresden and Prague Spring Music Festivals and the Beethoven Festival in Leipzig, where we'll take in a special recital by pianist Long Long. We'll immerse ourselves in the local art and history, explore the homes of Felix Mendelssohn and the Schumanns, and there will be no limit, of course, to all the delicious food and company of fellow music lovers along the way. You can find all the details, including the full itinerary, at publicradiocustomtravel.org. That's publicradiocustomtravel.org.

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2: Beethoven wrote one opera, Fidelio, and based on how much trouble he had with the overture, it's not surprising he never tried to write another opera. Overture number one, rejected at a preview and set aside. Overture number three, better, but a bit overpowering. The fourth and final overture is the one that stuck. So what about number two? Well, that is the one that folks heard at the opera's premiere in 1805. It didn't make the final cut, but it remains a concert favorite on its own. From APM, American Public Media, this is Performance Today. I'm Valerie Kaler. Beethoven's rejected Fidelio overtures all bear the name of the heroine, Leonore. Leonore number two on the way. Also on the way, a string quartet by Spanish composer Juan Arriaga. He was born on Mozart's birthday, about a dozen years after Mozart's death. Like his birthday buddy, Arriaga was also a child prodigy, both at the keyboard and at composition. And like Mozart, he died far too young. Juan Arriaga wrote only one symphony in 1825. Here's an excerpt. Enrique Garcia Asensio conducts the Hispania Symphony Orchestra.

The Hispanian Symphony Orchestra played the Minuet and Scherzo from the Symphony in D by Spanish composer Juan Arriaga. Chamber music from Arriaga still to come. From APM American Public Media, this is Performance Today. I'm Valerie Kaler. So glad to have you here for our musical adventures and discoveries. Let's go to a concert in Cincinnati for music by a guy who liked to get things right. Beethoven. He only wrote one opera, Fidelio. It's a story about Leonore, a woman of immense courage. Her husband is being held unjustly in a political prison. Leonore puts herself at tremendous risk to rescue him. And Beethoven could not decide on the best music to introduce the opera. He composed a dramatic overture, decided it wasn't quite right, wrote another, and did that again and again. Four different overtures until he felt he'd finally gotten it right. Let's hear his second attempt, which, by the way, still makes for darn good concert music. The Leonore No. 2 Overture by Beethoven. Conductor Louis Langres leading the Cincinnati Symphony Orchestra.

Beethoven's Leonore Overture No. 2. Louis Langres led the Cincinnati Symphony Orchestra in Cincinnati, Ohio. Beethoven's Leonore Overture is named for the heroine of his opera Fidelio. Leonore disguises herself as a man in order to rescue her husband and calls herself Fidelio. Leonore No. 2 was one of four overtures Beethoven tried on for size. It was the overture used at the very first performance of Fidelio, but the opera itself failed to impress. So Beethoven reworked the whole thing, even wrote a new overture. Overture No. 3, that one was too big, kind of overpowered the opening of the opera itself. So Beethoven went back to work and wrote the fourth version of an overture for his opera Fidelio, fourth and final. That's the one that finally stuck and actually earned the title Fidelio. Beethoven's Leonore Overture No. 2, played by the Cincinnati Symphony. Broadcast of that performance made possible by Fort Washington Investment Advisors Incorporated, the Western and Southern Financial Group, and Horan Wealth. In a moment, I bet you can't write just one. This is Performance Today from APM.

In 1967, American composer William Bolcom learned of American composer Scott Joplin for the first time. Bolcom had heard Scott Joplin's Maple Leaf Rag, but he was shocked to discover that Joplin had written an opera called Tremonisha. He became wholeheartedly obsessed with Joplin and Joplin's rags. Suddenly, the whole musical world was also experiencing a ragtime resurgence. Inspired by Joplin, soon he and his composer friends were writing their own rags for piano. That rag craze slowed down in the mid-70s, but Bolcom has continued to write the odd rag throughout his career. Let's drop in on a concert during the Colorado College Summer Music Festival. This is the Virtuosity Rag for Brass Quintet by William Bolcom.

In the 1960s, composer William Bolcom had what he called a rag addiction. He could not stop writing rags. In 1969, he wrote what he called his last rag, and he meant it to be a gentle stop to his obsession with ragtime. Although he slowed down, Bolcom did not abandon ragtime altogether. We just heard a rag he wrote in 1982, the Virtuosity Rag for Brass Quintet. Kevin Cobb and Terry Rauschenbach played trumpets. Michael Thornton was playing French horn. Theo Swanson played trombone and John Rojak bass trombone. They gave that concert during the Colorado College Summer Music Festival in Colorado Springs, Colorado. Broadcast of that performance made possible by Esther Redman and Harry White. And if you were wondering, nope, William Bolcom did not stop with ragtime in 1982. The rags just kept coming. He thought he'd reached his natural rag conclusion in 2010, and oopsie, wrote another one just a few years later. William Bolcom is 88 years old, still composing, and the moral of the story is never trust this guy if he says he's done writing rags. In a moment, what's in a name? 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

When you're chopping onions and you cut your finger, do you yell, "Honey, bring me an adhesive bandage"? No, you yell, "Bring me a Band-Aid." That is an example of a phenomenon called genericization, when a product is so dominant, their trade name becomes the common noun: dumpster, bubble wrap, Google. When it happens with people, that is an eponym. Someone with traits so distinctive or skills so outstanding, their names become shorthand. Saying a stingy person is a Scrooge, or giving a pal a heads up about that womanizer. Careful there, he's quite the Casanova. Or even a sarcastic reference like, "Okay, Einstein." A related phenomenon is antonomasia, replacing someone's proper name with what they do. The bard, for example. Or referring to a person using someone else's proper name because they share certain characteristics. Enter Mozart, the child prodigy, the prolific composer, the larger-than-life persona. He left an indelible mark on music, and ever since has been what other composers are compared to: the Black Mozart, Joseph Bologna; the Swedish Mozart, Joseph Martin Krauss; the Cuban Mozart, Chucho Valdez; and we're about to hear music written by the Spanish Mozart. It's always meant as a compliment, but there's something almost dismissive about it. It can minimize the artistry, the individuality of a composer, and sets up a comparison that might make it difficult to judge a composition on its own merits. I can attest to the meritorious quality of Juan Arriaga string quartets. When my music camp pals and I discovered his chamber works, we were uniformly delighted. And here's why.

The String Quartet No. 3 by Juan Arriaga, played by the Quiroga Quartet during the Granada International Festival of Music and Dance at the Alhambra in Granada, Spain. They called him the Spanish Mozart. Juan Arriaga, born 15 years after Mozart's death on what would have been Mozart's 50th birthday. Arriaga was a prodigy in the Mozart mold, one who wrote operas, sacred works, and a lot of chamber music before he was even 15. And that was the age at which he went to the Paris Conservatory. Wasn't long before Arriaga was a teaching assistant there. Sadly, Arriaga had something else in common with Mozart. He worked himself to death. Exhaustion and a pulmonary infection claimed him 10 days before his 20th birthday. Spanish composer Juan Arriaga.

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I'm Valerie Kaler. 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
2: A mystical seabird comes back to life as an ethereal woman to confront a man who threw stones at her when she was in bird form. It's Fand, a sea goddess and fairy queen in Irish mythology. Inevitably, she gets this dude to travel with her to an otherworldly island and enlists him to help her in a battle. This music does not tell this tale. Instead, composer Arnold Bach simply wanted to evoke the image of the sea, where you would find Fand's Island. You and I will travel there together later this hour. I'm Melanie Renata. I'm so glad you're here. This is Music Through the Night.

0: A modern take on old Baroque styles. Ernest Bloch's Concerto Grosso No. 2. Agnieszka Duchmal conducting the Amadeus Chamber Orchestra.
1: You've heard about the sons of Johann Sebastian Bach, but there were daughters too. Bach's eldest child was Katharina Dorothea. She grew up to be a singer and helped her father with his musical work. Elisabeth Juliana Frederica married one of her father's students. And the youngest of the 20 children was Regina Susanna. She was the only one to live into the 19th century and counted Beethoven as one of her benefactors. Other than these little tidbits, little to nothing is known about the five Bach daughters that lived to adulthood, and like many women of that era, are all too easily forgotten today.
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0: Traces of jazz and blues, gospel, country, and folk all coming together to make an unmistakably American sound, a work called Harvest by Morton Gold, the New Russia Orchestra performing.
1: Here in the Northwest, symphonic music has deep roots. The Boise Philharmonic, originally the Boise City Orchestra, can trace its history back to 1885. In Portland, the Symphony Society, now known as the Oregon Symphony, gave its first concert in 1896. The Seattle Symphony made its debut in 1903, with the Walla Walla Symphony following suit 4 years later. It has the distinction of being the oldest continuously operating symphony west of the Mississippi. In 1911, Mary Davenport Engberg founded the mixed-gender Bellingham Symphony, becoming the first woman to lead a professional orchestra.
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0: What is our life but a series of preludes to that unknown song whose first solemn note is told by death? The enchanted dawn of every life is love. That is the opening of the original program note for this, Franz Liszt's third symphonic poem. You'll sink into these poetic and, at times, pretty powerful sounds later this hour with Les Préludes. I'm Melanie Renata. Stay with me. A relaxing and very pretty start to your day here with a work called Reminiscence by American composer Irene Britton Smith.

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1: It's 5:43. You're listening to Northwest Public Broadcasting. Pittsburgh is considered one of the most generous parental leave policies in the North or in the country. If it passes, it could become a model for other blue cities in red states. You'll hear more about that in just a few minutes on Morning Edition.
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1: It's 6:19. You're listening to Northwest Public Broadcasting. A powerful nor'easter walloped several states over the weekend, including New Jersey. You'll get an update on the storm's impact. That's in about 15 minutes on Morning Edition. Across the Northwest, mostly sunny. Highs today mainly in the mid-60s to mid-70s. Also going to have a light breeze, and some places have a bit of frost this morning.

0: Nearly every year for the last two decades, multiple times a week in spring and summer, so Israel and her volunteers check the bird boxes here, count the nests and the eggs, and how many chicks fledge.
1: Including those periods of time when the smoke was here. So that didn't stop us from doing our usual monitoring of our boxes.
0: That's key. Nationally, counts like this one provide a portrait of bird activity before, during, and after smoke events, no matter where and when they occur. Back in Amherst, on that hillside, Olivia Sanderfoot says she's using these kinds of observations to understand how birds cope with wildfire smoke in a variety of places. She's documented changes in their behavior and health. One of her top priorities is to determine what birds need to weather these smoke events.
2: I want to know where birds are going when it's smoky, what resources they're seeking out, and what we could provide to help them during a risky time.
0: Like shelter or food, perhaps, and water. Sanderfoot, who's now at Cornell University, says her personal experiences with wildfires have continued. Last year in LA, and this summer in Ithaca, when smoke from the Canadian infernos blew in.
2: I almost feel like the smoke is following me.
0: She says she doesn't think this is a coincidence.
2: Let's put it this way. We can expect that the future will be smokier.
0: A fact that's true for birds and people, making all that Sanderfoot and her colleagues learn under smoke ecology clues to reveal a clearer way forward for us all. Ari Daniel, NPR News.
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5: 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Hear about a failed bombing plot in the UK. 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
3: Good morning. British officials are investigating whether a suspected terrorist plan was connected to the Iran war. They arrested men near an airbase the U.S. has used for decades. It's Morning Edition from NPR News. President Trump's continued effort to prevent CNN from covering him led to more events without widespread

0: In an interview with CBS's Face the Nation that aired on Sunday, Masoud Pezeshkian said that after the seven-day milestone and once mutual blockades are lifted, Iran was willing to sit down for broader talks to formally end military conflict and address its nuclear program. In the interview, Pezeshkian said that Iran does not seek to develop nuclear weapons and defended its civilian nuclear program. Pezeshkian also addressed the lack of public appearances by the new supreme leader following U.S.-Israeli strikes that killed his father. The Iranian president said he had met the new leader twice and that he was healthy. President Trump said on Saturday that he rejected Iran's seven-day proposal, but that he was still open to negotiating. Hadil Al-Shalchi, NPR News, Istanbul.
1: The U.S. ambassador to China says President Trump remains a strong supporter of Taiwan. David Perdue spoke after Trump met China's president last week. Perdue told Fox News Sunday Trump is approving weapons sales to Taiwan, but Perdue also had another startling comment.
2: President Trump's already approved $11 billion. There are continuing conversations about other sales. He and President Xi talk about that every time they get together. But President Trump continues to say, hey, we sell arms to other people around the world. He actually asked President Xi would he like to buy some at one point.
1: But other news organizations, including the New York Times, report the White House denies there are any plans for the Trump administration to sell weapons to China. They report it's illegal for the U.S. to sell arms to China. Stocks opened lower this morning as chip maker NVIDIA announces a massive stock buyback plan. NPR's Scott Horsley reports the Dow Jones Industrial Average slid about 240 points in early trading.
3: NVIDIA's stock has jumped more than fivefold over the last year as the company profits from the artificial intelligence boom. But CEO Jensen Huang still thinks the shares are undervalued. The company's increased its share buyback authorization by a whopping $150 billion. Oil prices rose after President Trump rejected a proposal from Iran to reopen the Strait of Hormuz. AAA says retail gasoline prices in the U.S. are hovering around $4.47 a gallon. Diesel prices have dipped just slightly to an average of $6.45. The Trump administration wants to allow cars to burn more gasoline. The administration's releasing new fuel economy standards today that would allow cars to be 31% less efficient in the next 5 years. Scott Horsley, NPR News, Washington.
1: Chipmaker NVIDIA has also announced it's releasing a new software platform. It is aimed at stopping rogue AI agents from acting without human oversight. 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
4: This is Northwest Public Broadcasting News. I'm Connor Henriksen. A harmful algal bloom is once again showing up in the Snake River. This is the fourth year in a row that Whitman County public health leaders have warned about algal blooms in the river. NWPB's senior environmental correspondent Courtney Flatt has more.
5: In spots along the Snake River, a harmful algal bloom is showing up. It's popping up along 50 river miles, slightly farther upriver than in years past. Water samples tested positive for microcystin, a liver toxin. Health leaders say people, pets, and livestock should avoid any part of the river that looks like it has green or blue scum. It can look similar to spilled paint. Whitman health leaders say finding the cause of these consecutive blooms is complex. The algae is made up of bacteria that exists naturally in the river. But when various conditions trigger it to grow rapidly, like warm weather, fertilizer runoff, or sewage leaks, it forms blooms. And those blooms produce the toxins. I'm Courtney Flatt.
4: Amtrak Cascades passengers will be the first in the country to ride on the railroad's new Aero train sets. From news partner OPB, Lillian Kerbeck has more.
6: Two Aero train sets will start running four trips a day on the Amtrak Cascades beginning September 30th. The new trains have larger tray tables, accessible bathrooms, and power outlets at every seat. Oregon Department of Transportation Interim Director Chris Warner said Oregon has seen record train ridership in recent years.
7: My hope is that this new train will usher into Oregon a new era of train travel. It's about building a passenger rail system that is modern, accessible, reliable, and ready for the future.
6: Six more Aero train sets will enter service next year on the Cascades line, eventually replacing the entire fleet. Lillian Kerbeck, OPB.
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7:06. You're listening to Northwest Public Broadcasting. There are new ethical and legal questions raised by the Trump administration, this time because of advertisements which are funded by taxpayer money. You'll hear a conversation about this with former White House ethics czar Norman Eisen in 15 minutes on Morning Edition. Well, across the Northwest, we've got mostly sunny skies today with a little bit of frost this morning. Though that frost won't stick around, highs today will be in the mid-60s to mid-70s. Also, a light breeze, gusts up to about 15 miles per hour in the afternoon.

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1: It's 7:43. You're listening to Northwest Public Broadcasting. Pittsburgh is considered to have one of the most generous parental leave policies in the country. If it passes, it could become a model for other blue cities in red states. That is, if it passes past the trial period. You'll hear about that in a few minutes on Morning Edition. Well, across the Northwest, we've got a sunny day ahead of us. Highs will mainly be in the mid-60s to mid-70s, and you might have a little bit of frost on your car this morning. In the afternoon, there's also going to be just a little bit of wind. Gusts only up to about 15 miles per hour.
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3: 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That story, next time on Here and Now.
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5: Good morning, I'm Leila Faldin. 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The surrounding mountain ranges and forests serve as a natural barrier. Now, rat-free doesn't literally mean no rats, just that the rats there aren't allowed to, quote, establish themselves. A rat patrol hunts visitors. The town of Bowdoin found a dead rat last week and asked people to report any rat sightings. Wouldn't a call for tattlers create one more rat? It's Morning Edition.
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0: It's Morning Edition from NPR News. I'm Steve Inskeep.
5: And I'm Leila Faldil. Pittsburgh, Pennsylvania is considering one of the most generous parental leave policies in the country. The rationale behind it is also unique. Oliver Morrison of the nonprofit news outlet Pittsburgh's Public Source reports.
7: Right now, 14 states have a paid parental leave policy, but there's no federal policy. The Federal Family and Medical Leave Act provides time off, but it doesn't offer any pay. So it's only helpful to those people who can afford to go without pay. Sarah Inamorato is the chief executive of Allegheny County, which includes Pittsburgh. The progressive Democrat says leaders like her can't stand by when families are clamoring for help.
8: People are so tired of having elected bodies not do what they care about.
7: So she is leading an effort to pass the country's first local parental leave policy in a state that doesn't have one. The proposal would require businesses to pay out 100% of worker salaries for 12 weeks. Most state policies only pay a portion of worker salaries. During her advocacy this summer, she shared that she was pregnant with her first child. Inamorato already secured leave for county government employees, including herself.
9: I will be so disappointed in myself as the first county executive who will give birth in office to not be able to provide parental leave for other families who are struggling every day.
7: The leave would also be the first proposed as a public health measure, a way to increase breastfeeding, vaccination uptake, and postpartum mental health. But businesses are not happy. It isn't just big businesses. Coffee shops and yoga studios say they can't afford it. Here's John Graff, a local business owner at a public hearing in June.
10: For local shops, the restaurants, the places you like to go on your main streets, this isn't a public health problem, it's a math problem. And the math simply does not add up.
7: The new policy received more than 1,500 public comments, more than any single issue in recent memory. Hundreds from business owners and administrators who oppose the policy, and about twice as many in favor of the policy, including from Marshall Robinson, a nurse at a Pittsburgh maternity hospital. She didn't have access to paid leave for her first pregnancy and ended up with postpartum depression after returning to work too soon.
11: I had a difficult pregnancy and a difficult delivery, and I didn't have the time or the support I needed to recover. With my second child, I did have access to better parental leave. The difference was life-changing.
7: So far, paid parental leave has only become law in states controlled by Democrats. Allegheny County's policy would be the first in a purple or red state. Chris Borick, a politics professor at Lehigh University, says paid parental leave is popular among voters. And so if it's successful, the new policy could catch the attention of leaders in liberal pockets of conservative states like Memphis or Houston or Kansas City.
12: We have some very blue islands and some very red political seas. And, you know, on those islands, they'll be watching.
7: After listening to business leaders, Inamorato's administration made changes to the proposal. It now includes an exception for small businesses with fewer than 15 workers. Inamorato says local progressives need to take pragmatic steps like this.
8: Everyday people don't win on progressive rhetoric alone. They need policies to actually move through whatever process they need to go through.
7: Inamorato is due to give birth in November, around the time the county council will give the policy a final vote. For NPR News in Pittsburgh, I'm Oliver Morrison.
5: 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I'm Leila Fadel.
0: And I'm Steve Inskeep.
1: It's 7:50. 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President Trump has rejected the latest Iranian proposal to end the conflict between the U.S. and Iran. Meanwhile, France is sending military support to Saudi Arabia in its war against Iranian-backed militias. 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
13: Programs on Northwest Public Broadcasting are brought to you in part by members of the Leadership Circle, including Jane Boosman in East Wenatchee, Newell Fawes and Diane Hall Fawes in Kennewick, and the Gerald and Sandra Lippis Foundation,

0: There are upcoming cuts to safety net programs such as SNAP. Along with that, President Trump is going to cut hundreds of millions of dollars from programs he opposes, even though Congress has approved funding for them. NPR's Mara Liasson reports this is called a pocket veto or pocket rescission.
1: According to the White House, the canceled funds include over $550 million from programs that provided services to refugees and other non-citizens. Later this week, the cuts to Medicaid and food stamp SNAP benefits that were in Trump's One Big Beautiful Bill are going to kick in. And this pocket rescission has been called illegal by the General Accounting Office. So together, all of these cuts add up to more economic pressure on voters.
0: NPR's Mara Liasson reporting. Iran's embassy in London is denying any involvement in a suspected plot that was foiled near an air base in western England. It's one of the bases where U.S. military bombers take off for attacks on Iran. NPR's Lauren Freyer reports from London.
2: The Iranian embassy in London says it categorically rejects what it calls malicious speculations that it was involved in a suspected terror plot near Royal Air Force Base Fairford. In the middle of the night, early Sunday, a farmer alerted police to three suspicious vehicles near that British airbase. Police intercepted them and arrested five men, whom they say are British nationals, all in their mid-20s, living in London. They've been detained on suspicion of both explosives and terrorism offences. British counter-terrorism officials say they're aware that, quote, geopolitical questions are being raised, but that the idea that the base may have been targeted because of its role in U.S. attacks on Iran is just one of many threads they are investigating. Lauren Freyer, NPR News, London.
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3: This is Northwest Public Broadcasting News. I'm Connor Henriksen. A harmful algal bloom is once again showing up in the Snake River. This is the fourth year in a row that Whitman County public health leaders have warned about algal blooms in the river. NWPB's senior environmental correspondent Courtney Flatt has more.
4: In spots along the Snake River, a harmful algal bloom is showing up. It's popping up along 50 river miles, slightly farther upriver than in years past. Water samples tested positive for microcystin, a liver toxin. Health leaders say people, pets, and livestock should avoid any part of the river that looks like it has green or blue scum. It can look similar to spilled paint. Whitman health leaders say finding the cause of these consecutive blooms is complex. The algae is made up of bacteria that exists naturally in the river. But when various conditions trigger it to grow rapidly, like warm weather, fertilizer runoff, or sewage leaks, it forms blooms. And those blooms produce the toxins. I'm Courtney Flatt.
3: Oregon Governor Tina Kotek and State Senator Christine Drazen shared the stage for the first time this election cycle at a forum hosted by the Portland Business Journal and Oregon Business and Industry Group. From news partner OPB, Lauren Dake reports.
5: Even though Kotek and Drazen have yet to officially debate this election cycle, they have honed their messages to voters. Kotek, a Democrat, wants voters to remember she's been fighting for them for a long time, and she says she isn't done yet. The governor believes this election is about
6: a choice about who can lead our state in a very complicated, difficult environment.
5: And Drazen wants voters to ask themselves, is the status quo working? And whether Oregonians are ready to elect a Republican governor for the first time in more than four decades.
7: Who do we believe can actually deliver on what they're sharing and talking about today?
5: The two candidates are scheduled to debate next week in Eugene. I'm Lauren Dake reporting.
3: NWPB News.
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3: It's 8:07. 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Kentucky Governor Andy Beshear has written a new book called Go and Do Likewise. Here a conversation with Governor Beshear about that book and about his approach to governance. That's in 15 minutes on Morning Edition. Across the Northwest, we've got sunny skies today with

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1: It's 8:19. You're listening to Northwest Public Broadcasting. A powerful nor'easter walloped several states over the weekend, including New Jersey, where some people were dealing with chest-high water. You'll hear an update on the storm's impact. That's in about 15 minutes on Morning Edition.
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1: Well, across the Northwest, we've got sunny skies today. Highs are mainly going to be in the mid-60s to mid-70s, and you might have a little bit of frost this morning, but much of that is cleared up by now. Also, a bit of wind in the afternoon, gusts only up to about 15 miles per hour. That's 15, not 50.

0: A concerto in G major for two mandolins by Vivaldi. Played for you this morning by soloists Paul Odette and Robin Jeffrey. Accompanied there by the group known as the Parley of Instruments, as directed by Roy Goodman. Vivaldi to help brighten your Monday morning with us here at the Classical Service of NWPB. Hope your bags are packed. In the next half hour, we're going to transport you first to Spain, and then to South America.
1: Nothing can transport us quite like music. The epic finale to a favorite symphony. The relaxing notes of a piano etude. And the excitement of an overture can provide the perfect respite to whatever chaos is being thrown your way. Music can relieve moments of stress, boredom, or anxiety, and bring peace, encouragement, and relaxation to even the most hectic life. 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
0: So, next up this morning, the Spaniard Enrique Granados, represented by the sequence of Valses Poéticos, his poetic waltzes, recorded by his countrywoman, Alicia de la Rocha.

0: You've been listening to Valses Poéticos, Poetic Waltzes for Piano by the Spaniard Enrique Granados, played there by the Spanish pianist, the late great Alicia de la Rocha, here on NWPB Classical, where Frank Dominguez brings you Concierto every weekend on this station, hosting the show in English and in Spanish, a program devoted to the many prominent composers and performers from Spain and Latin America who have enriched the art and culture of classical and concert music. 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
1: Firefighter. It's one of the most important jobs out there. But what happens when it's not a paying job?
2: 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And there's no one coming if you don't volunteer to do this. So,
1: I'm Amy Scott, volunteer firefighters. They keep counties afloat. Next time on Marketplace.
0: Marketplace, the evening report. You can hear it every Monday through Friday at 6:30 p.m. right after The Daily, powered by New York Times Journalism, right here on NWPB Classical. Now, a work created for the very flutist in this recording, Brian Packham, adapting traditional and folk melodies from the Andean region of South America to create this South American suite back in the final decade of the 20th century, created for and here recorded by flutist Chris Norman, accompanied by, yes, the Chamber Orchestra of Argentina, Camerata Bariloche.

0: Chris Norman, the dedicatee and the featured flute soloist in that South American suite by Brian Packham, based upon traditional and folk melodies from the Andean region of that continent, a work that achieved its final form back in 1996, 30 years ago. Chris Norman, the soloist there, accompanied by the Chamber Orchestra of Argentina, Camerata Bariloche. Showcased today here on the Classical Service of Northwest Public Broadcasting. A very good morning to you. Hope your day and your week are off to a very promising and, as always, a very productive start. Steve Reeder here, hosting until Angeli Dodia's arrival at 1 this afternoon. Jed Greenhalgh will host from our studios this evening from 8 to midnight with a lot of music and a lot of outstanding performances yet to share. Now, in the hour just ahead, we're going to bring you a couple of grand festival marches, setting the table for some rather more intimate voices.
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The group Tragicommedia, with music there from 17th century Italy by Giovanni Battista Vitali, a northern Italian who focused much of his career on his hometown of Bologna in the north of that country. A capriccio primo, a caprice number one, or first caprice in D by Vitali, played there by Tragicommedia on period and historical instruments, setting the table for this 10 o'clock hour here on the Classical Music Service of Northwest Public Broadcasting. Thank you so much for your company once again today. 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Well, many composers over the centuries have enjoyed royal and noble patronage, and many of them have written for special occasions involving royalty and nobility, as in the case of our next two, both of whom here writing for wedding occasions. In the first case, the anniversary, the Silver Jubilee for the Austro-Hungarian Emperor and Empress. In the second case, for a princely wedding. Let's begin with the earlier piece here, Antonín Dvořák, and this anniversary march is Festival March, here with the Prague Symphony Orchestra, conducted by Jiří Beloslavec.

work by Antonín Dvořák fit for royalty. Indeed, from the year 1879, his Festival March, written to celebrate the silver wedding anniversary of the Austro-Hungarian Emperor Franz Joseph I and the Empress Elisabeth. Let's come forward now, 9 years to

1888, and this festival march by none other than Johann Strauss Jr., celebrating a royal wedding at the beginning, in this case, part of the celebrations for the nuptials of an Austro-Hungarian prince and an Italian princess, uniting two of Europe's royal families at the time. From 1888, the festival march by Johann Strauss Jr.

0: taking you back to New Year's Day of 2018. The Vienna Philharmonic, Riccardo Muti conducting on that occasion, performing the Festival March, written for a royal wedding in 1888 by Johann Strauss Jr. After those festival marches of Strauss and Dvorak, we're going to continue in a much more intimate vein next. Thank you for joining us. We hope you can appreciate as much of the music and as many of the performances as possible with us today on Monday, September 28th, here on the Classical Service of Northwest Public Broadcasting, sharing with you the contents of the Don and Marianna Madison Digital Music Library.
1: Hey there, it's Bill McLaughlin inviting you to a guitar fest, a whole week of music for the guitar. The inspiration for this week came from a man named Ken Ackerman, who writes from Columbus, Ohio, and he said, Bill, I would really love to hear some programs on Andres Segovia. Well, all right, we need a guitar fest, so join us this week on Exploring Music.
0: This evening you'll hear some Bach, as transcribed and recorded by Segovia, and a good deal of Spanish music. The centerpiece, of course, is going to be the Fantasy for a Gentleman or a Courtier, that guitar concerto written for and recorded by Segovia, music by Joaquin Rodrigo. Another week of encore presentations with the show's founding host, Bill McLaughlin, exploring music every weekday evening at 7 here on NWPB Classical. Now, our centerpiece and main selection for you in this hour, the only mature, acknowledged string quartet by Jean Sibelius, to which he applied the Latin subtitle Voces Intime, inner or intimate voices, a score he wrote in 1908 and 1909, completing it in London, from which he wrote the following to his wife. It turned out as something quite wonderful, the kind of thing that brings a smile to your lips at the hour of death. I will say no more. And with that enigmatic remark, let's listen. The String Quartet in D Major, Intimate or Inner Voices by Jean Sibelius, cast in a rather unusual five-movement format and here performed by the Juilliard String Quartet.

0: The Academy of St. Martin in the Fields, with Sir Neville Mariner conducting, performing that operatic overture by Rossini, the overture to his comedy The Turk in Italy, a work strongly influenced by Mozart's opera Così fan tutte, which, as it happens, had just been performed at the same theater, La Scala in Milan, shortly before the world premiere of that opera by Rossini, the composer 22 years old at the time and just 2 years away from his most famous comedy, The Barber of Seville. The Turk in Italy, which not only has a positive ending, but two happy couples by the time the final curtain falls. A Rossini overture, always fun to hear, always a fun way to accent our time together here on the Classical Service of Northwest Public Broadcasting, with music of this century coming next.
1: Firefighter. It's one of the most important jobs out there. But what happens when it's not a paying job?
2: If we don't have volunteers, we're pretty much sunk as a county. And there's no one coming if you don't volunteer to do this. So,
1: I'm Amy Scott, volunteer firefighters. They keep counties afloat. Next time on Marketplace.
0: Marketplace, the evening report. 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
3: 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On Friday, October 2nd at 5:30 in Whitman College's Olin Auditorium, Swiss artist, educator, and environmentalist Ohan Breiding discusses Flashback, a collection of film and photography installations featured in the Sheehan Gallery this season.
0: Lots of sunshine today to begin the week east of the Cascades. The high temperatures ranging from the upper 60s to mid-70s. The winds gusting to 20 miles per hour around Wenatchee and Moses Lake. Western Washington will have mostly sunny conditions this afternoon, with highs there in the 60s, along with light winds. Let's turn our attention now to an American composer of our time, Christopher Tu. A native of North Carolina. Now, not only does he have music degrees from the University of North Carolina, Charlotte, but he also has a concert and recital hall there named for him. Sweet. He has written a good deal of concert music played by major orchestras around the country. This particular piece he wrote for his 2014 album, American Reflections, and he calls it Rhapsody Rondo. Here with the Bratislava Symphony Orchestra, conducted by David Hernando Rico.

0: And there you had Rhapsody Rondo for orchestra, written in 2014 by American composer and scholar Christopher Tu. David Hernando Rico on the podium, conducting Bratislava Symphony Orchestra from Christopher Tu's 2014 album, American Reflections. Our own Jed Greenhalgh has created and hosts a weekly broadcast called Now That's What I Call 21st Century, music by a wide array of composers in a wide array of styles and genres, too. You can hear that show every Friday afternoon at 2 and or every Sunday afternoon at 5. Now That's What I Call 21st Century, brought to you here on the Classical Service of NWPB.
1: Hey there, it's Bill McLaughlin inviting you to a Guitar Fest, a whole week of music for the guitar. The inspiration for this week came from a man named Ken Ackerman, who writes from Columbus, Ohio, and he said, Bill, I would really love to hear some programs on Andres Segovia. 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
0: Another week of encore presentations with the show's founding host, Bill McLaughlin. Tonight at 7, an all Segovia hour playing Bach and, of course, Spanish repertoire, including a complete performance of Joaquin Rodrigo's guitar concerto, Fantasy for a Gentleman, or Fantasy for a Courtier. You'll hear it all in the 7 o'clock hour tonight, exploring music here on the Classical Service of NWPB. Right now, you have a chance to listen to music of the French Baroque. Here are selections from the larger scale work titled Les Plaisirs, The Pleasures, or The Delights by Jean-Baptiste Lully. This highly ornamented chamber music by him, all of the ornaments and all the rest, here realized by the Toronto-based Aradia Baroque Orchestra.

The artistry of the Toronto-based group, Aradia Baroque Ensemble, in music from 17th century France, selections from Les Plaisirs, the pleasures or the delights, that beautifully ornamented French chamber music, music there by Jean-Baptiste Lully, showcased as part of our Monday, September 28th with you, here on the Classical Service of NWPB. Now, a work written way back in 1914 by the Englishman Archibald Joyce, billed by his publishers as the English Waltz King, but here writing in a different form, his grand march titled His Royal Highness, the Prince of Wales.

0: Music from the pen of English composer Archibald Joyce from the year 1914, his grand march titled His Royal Highness the Prince of Wales. Music by two more Englishmen, Edward Elgar and Eric Fenby, await you in the hour just ahead as we continue this Monday afternoon together here on the Classical Service of NWPB. I'm Steve Reeder, wishing you a marvelous rest of your Monday. I'll look for you again tomorrow morning at 9. But more music here, momentarily.
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